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1: My Worship 103.3. You know, many people casually say God is love, but the question is, how do we know that? The Christian message teaches that we know God is love because he revealed himself through his Son, Jesus Christ. While creation shows God's power and greatness, it is Christ who reveals the depth of God's love for humanity. I'm Bobby. Thanks for being here tonight on Saturday Night Psalms.

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1: Love is not simply kindness without boundaries. It also includes a commitment to truth and righteousness. I'm Bobby. This is Saturday Night Psalms. You know, Scripture describes God as a consuming fire, purifying and refining those He loves. Psalm 139, 23 and 24 says, "Search me, O God, and know my heart. Test me and know my anxious thoughts." So glad you're here tonight. We're My Worship 103.3.

Grease got you. We're My Worship 103.3. Maybe you've blown it and you just feel like giving up on yourself. Maybe you even feel like God wants to give up on you. But a game is not decided by how well it begins or what the score is at halftime. If you are still breathing, you don't know what great things God is going to accomplish with your life. Vince Lombardi was perhaps the greatest NFL coach in history, but at one point in his career, someone wrote that Vince Lombardi possesses minimal football knowledge. Walt Disney was once fired by a newspaper for lack of ideas. Thomas Edison's teachers gave up on him, saying he's too dumb to accomplish anything. Henry Ford failed and went broke 5 times. And Albert Einstein performed so badly in his high school courses that his teachers encouraged his parents to pull him out of school. This life is a marathon, not a sprint. And even the Bible says the righteous will fall 7 times, but will rise again. Which goes to show God is far more interested in how well we finish than how we began. So if you've fallen, get up, dust yourself off, and start running. You still have a chance to finish well. A message for life. You found My Worship 103.3.

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0: It's a showdown between good and evil, but it's not anywhere out there. It's right inside of you. You keep trying to do what's right. You mean well, but you just keep on failing. But you aren't the only one who ever faced a showdown with your own flesh. In Romans 7 in the Bible, the great apostle Paul talked about the same thing. He said, "The good that I wish I do not do, but I practice the very evil that I do not wish." Now, that's the bad news, but here comes the good part. Paul went on to say the only one who could save him was none other than Jesus Christ himself. You see, you can have a whole posse of good intentions thinking they'll save you, but really it comes back down to this. Stop making promises you can't keep and start getting into the person of Jesus. You found God because of his forgiveness and grace. You didn't earn it then and you can't earn it now. But you're promised that a tight relationship with Jesus will eventually wear the bad down and the good can win out. It's a showdown that you will win.
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0: When you go through your refrigerator, it's bound to happen. Past the ketchup bottle, the milk, the cheese, and leftovers from the restaurant, you find it. Food that should have been tossed out 3 weeks ago. It's just hiding back there unnoticed until it's too late. 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

0: That's our desire tonight. Open up. Heaven. Open up your mouths all over this room. Open up heaven. Open up heaven.
1: The Bible says in Romans chapter 8, in the same way, the Spirit helps us in our weakness. We do not know what we ought to pray for, but the Spirit himself intercedes for us with groans that words cannot express. And he who searches our hearts knows the mind of the Spirit, because the Spirit intercedes for the saints in accordance with God's will. We have the songs that help you rely on the power of God when you feel weak and overpowered by the circumstances of life. 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Faith makes all things possible. Hope makes all things work. Love makes all things beautiful. Right here, you'll find the music that reflects a lifestyle of faith, hope, and love. 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
1: presents a Spirit of Marriage tip. Immediate help to get to a healthy place in your marriage.
0: If you want to know why marriages seem to be in trouble these days, one clue is to go back to the very beginning, before marriage, and take a look at a common approach. What are you looking for in a spouse? When that question is asked, people can easily go on and on with their wish list of what they expect from a potential spouse. But very little focus is put on what do you have to offer as a spouse. People who have been married for a few years or a few decades tend to fall into the same trap. They start obsessing about what their spouse is not doing for them, ways their spouse can change to make them happy. And what gets less and less focus is the question, what can I do to please my spouse? But remember, it's assumed as a follower of Jesus Christ that you will implement humility and a spirit of serving others rather than others serving you.
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2: 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According to researchers at the University of California, Davis, there are four consistent habits that most happy people have in common. 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

Oops, something breaks, something falls, something shatters. 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But it is part of living in a fallen world. 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

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The Bible describes God as a shelter from storms. 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

In the Bible, Simon Peter did something nobody had ever done before. He walked on water. Actually, he was the second person. The first was Jesus. As long as Simon Peter kept his eyes on Jesus, he was able to keep his head above the waves. But he took his eyes off of Jesus, and he instantly sank into the water. Now, look at your problems in life as those waves that are trying to wash over your head. 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
0: Often in life, for various reasons, we just get stuck. We have too many things to deal with, and it seems like more piles on every day, and we're completely overwhelmed. There is a lesson in the story of David and Goliath we often overlook. Goliath, by himself, could not beat the entire army of Israel, but they looked at that one giant, and it completely shut down their entire army. Read the story, and you see this lesson. As soon as David slayed the giant, then the entire army of Israel attacked and defeated the entire Philistine army. It all started by defeating one giant. Maybe you can't see how you can conquer many overwhelming tasks at once, but find one single giant that you can conquer, and it will give you a feeling of relief and strength that will enable you to move on to the next one. You don't have to conquer the entire army of things that overwhelm you. Start by conquering one big task and see what happens. My Worship 103.3.

When you eat junk food, you aren't going to be hungry when it comes time to eat a nutritious meal. In the very same way, too much exposure to the world's media can ruin your appetite for the things of God. But right here, there's no junk food, just good nutrition for the soul. 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

Psalm 34, verse 8. The Word of God says, "Taste and see that the Lord is good. Blessed is the man who takes refuge in Him." We're My Worship 103.3. We're here to keep you on the right path. 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

24/7. Come on. 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If you have a need, if you have a circumstance, I want you to speak.

0: Welcome to the Lost and Found Department. What'd you lose?
1: I think I lost myself.
0: Yourself?
1: Yeah, I just don't know who I am anymore. Somewhere I just lost myself.
0: Well, let's trace your steps. When did you last know who you were?
1: Well, somewhere back in college, I think. Then I got married, then kids, and my job. And I looked up and didn't know who I was anymore.
0: Kids, job, marriage, yeah. We have a lot of people who lose themselves in there.
1: I love my kids, but they take so much of my time. I just don't have any time for me. And marriage, hey, it's tough sometimes with my husband. I just can't be myself, you know?
0: Well, it's sometimes easy to lay the blame of losing yourself on others, but that's not really it. Here you go. It's a Bible. This will help you find yourself.
1: Really?
0: Yeah. God isn't lost, and He knows you pretty well, inside and out. The Bible is God's lost and found department for when you lose yourself.
1: Great. And maybe it can help me when I lose my keys.
2: 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Think of an occupation where someone's working for God. You might think of missionaries or pastors, but you might not think of
3: truck drivers, stockbrokers, airline pilots, construction workers, taxi drivers, website designers.
2: Probably those so-called secular jobs don't remind you of ministry, but you might need to expand your horizons a bit. It's one of those concepts in the Bible most people don't know about. Our work is an important tool for God to shape our lives. Colossians chapter 3 in the Bible says that whatever we do, we should do it heartily. That means with a good attitude. We should work not like we're working for men, but just as if we're working for God. The verse then says something profound. From the Lord, you will receive a reward. That's right. God is going to someday give you an eternal reward based on the quality of your work on the job. And you thought those pastors and missionaries were the only ones racking up big rewards in heaven. Nope, you can do that in your job every day. So no matter what your occupation, your job is a big deal to God. A message from My Worship 103.3.

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1: From Colossians 3, 23 and 24. 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

This summer, as you head out to enjoy some fun in the sun, you'll need to remember a few things: water, some snacks, and the sunscreen. You'll also need a reminder of the God who gave us all these great summers. So bring us along for the music that keeps your heart in the right place. Then you'll enjoy this summer even more. So whether you head for the mountains, the beach, or the park, we'll be your soundtrack as you have fun in the warm summer sun. 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When the hassles of life wear you down, our songs remind you where the power is. And when life gets too busy and you forget, God is still right there for you. 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
1: You are beautiful. 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

0: 81-year-old woman from New Jersey tried to get a credit card. She was turned down, even though she had excellent credit. The reason the credit bureaus gave for the turndown was she was dead. She repeatedly contacted the credit bureaus to clear it up, but they wouldn't listen. Turns out in some hospital somewhere, someone indicated in her records that she was deceased. She tried for 6 years to convince them that she was in fact not a zombie. And just when she thought it was resolved, the problem would again rise from the dead. After a newspaper got involved, the problem finally got resolved. And today the woman can relax knowing that she is indeed fully alive. Well, you might have the same problem. Oh, not with trying to convince the credit bureaus that you're alive. It's convincing yourself that you have a brand new life in Jesus. You see, Jesus died and rose from the dead. The Bible says when Jesus is in your life, you have the same resurrection life. But the problem is most people aren't convinced of that. They never really explore the reality and the possibilities of what this new life is all about. So study God's word about this brand new spiritual life. Otherwise, you'll end up walking around like a spiritual zombie. 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

0: When you eat junk food, you aren't going to be hungry when it comes time to eat a nutritious meal. 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

0: It's a showdown between good and evil. But it's not anywhere out there. It's right inside of you. You keep trying to do what's right. You mean well, but you just keep on failing. But you aren't the only one who ever faced a showdown with your own flesh. In Romans 7 in the Bible, the great apostle Paul talked about the same thing. He said, "The good that I wish I do not do, but I practice the very evil that I do not wish." Well, that's the bad news, but here comes the good part. Paul went on to say the only one who could save him was none other than Jesus Christ himself. You see, you can have a whole posse of good intentions thinking they'll save you, but really it comes back down to this. Stop making promises you can't keep and start getting into the person of Jesus. You found God because of his forgiveness and grace. You didn't earn it then and you can't earn it now. But you're promised that a tight relationship with Jesus will eventually wear the bad down and the good can win out. It's a showdown that you will win.
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In the Bible, Simon Peter did something nobody had ever done before. He walked on water. Actually, he was the second person. The first was Jesus. As long as Simon Peter kept his eyes on Jesus, he was able to keep his head above the waves. But he took his eyes off of Jesus, and he instantly sank into the water. 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Thank you.

0: When you go through your refrigerator, it's bound to happen. Past the ketchup bottle, the milk, the cheese, and leftovers from the restaurant, you find it. Food that should have been tossed out 3 weeks ago. It's just hiding back there, unnoticed, until it's too late. Well, some things never get old. Like the good news of eternal life through Jesus Christ. 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
1: presents a Spirit of Marriage tip. 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
0: If you want to know why marriages seem to be in trouble these days, one clue is to go back to the very beginning, before marriage, and take a look at a common approach. What are you looking for in a spouse? When that question is asked, people can easily go on and on with their wish list of what they expect from a potential spouse. But very little focus is put on what do you have to offer as a spouse. People who have been married for a few years or a few decades tend to fall into the same trap. They start obsessing about what their spouse is not doing for them, ways their spouse can change to make them happy. And what gets less and less focus is the question, what can I do to please my spouse? But remember, it's assumed as a follower of Jesus Christ that you will implement humility and a spirit of serving others rather than others serving you.
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In the Bible, Simon Peter did something nobody had ever done before. He walked on water. Actually, he was the second person. The first was Jesus. As long as Simon Peter kept his eyes on Jesus, he was able to keep his head above the waves. But he took his eyes off of Jesus, and he instantly sank into the water. Now, look at your problems in life as those waves that are trying to wash over your head. 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What?

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0: Psalm 34, verse 8. The Word of God says, "Taste and see that the Lord is good. 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

When you are caught in a storm, the only thing on your mind is finding shelter fast. 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The Bible describes God as a shelter from storms. Sometimes He stops the storms, but other times He's a shelter as you ride out the storm. 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
3: The Bible says in Romans chapter 8, in the same way, the Spirit helps us in our weakness. 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

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'Cause it's not a religion, no.

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2: 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According to researchers at the University of California, Davis, there are four consistent habits that most happy people have in common. Here are those four habits of highly happy people.
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3: Be more thankful, reach out to others, spend more time in community with others, and get more in touch with God.
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Greetings, friends, and welcome to another Great Truth of the Bible radio broadcast, where we empower lives one truth at a time. My, I'm so happy that you are able to join us today for another wonderful broadcast. Father, we give you praise. We magnify your precious name. We exalt you. Lord, we worship you. Your word says, come, let us worship and bow down. Let us kneel before the Lord, our God, our maker. Hallelujah. For you are our God. You are the one that sustains us. You are the sovereign God. Daddy God, we lift you up, our Father, who art in heaven. Hallowed be thy name. Glory to God. We magnify your name. We elevate your name. We lift you up on high. Be lifted up, O God. Hallelujah. Glory, glory. Daddy, take control of this broadcast. Touch our listeners at this time. Bless them. Meet them at the point of their need. Thank you for doing it. In Jesus' name we have prayed. Amen. And amen. Glory to God. Hallelujah. Beloved friend, last time we spent our time in Genesis chapter 49, where Jacob gathered his sons and declared, "Gather yourselves together that I may tell you that which shall befall you in the last days." Of course, remember, we are speaking on the end times, truth beyond the noise. And we are looking at the end times from a biblical perspective. And as we followed the path of Reuben, Simeon, and Levi, we discovered something important, beloved friend. We saw that the last days in that passage were not referring merely to the closing moments of human history. Instead, beloved friend, they pointed to the unfolding outcome of God's purposes as they develop through generations. We watched prophecy become history. We saw Jacob's word move beyond individual and shape the future of entire tribes. But the story does not end here, beloved friend. It does not. Because as we continue tracing the phrase, the last days through scripture, the horizon begins to widen, beloved friend. In Genesis 49, the focus was largely upon the future of Jacob's descendants. Now, in the book of Numbers, the focus begins to expand beyond the tribal destiny and toward something much larger, beloved. Much larger. Something that reaches far beyond inheritance. Something that reaches beyond territory, beloved friend, beyond tribal destiny, towards kingship. Are you listening to me, somebody? Towards covenant fulfillment, towards the unfolding rule of God himself. And surprisingly, the next major voice in our study is not Jacob. Guess who? Balaam. Balaam, a man whose life was deeply flawed. A man, beloved friend, whose heart was divided. We know that. Greed played a part, a big role, a huge role in his life. Yet a man whom God sovereignly used to speak words that would reach far beyond his own generation. Beloved friend, and what Balaam sees, glory to God, in the latter days will move us from the destiny of tribes to the expectation of a king. Stay with me, somebody. Stay with me. In Numbers 24:14, Balaam makes a remarkable statement, beloved. And I quote, "Come therefore, and I will advise to thee what this people shall do to thy people in the latter days." End of quote. Now remember, beloved friend, as I said, Balaam was not a model of righteousness. No. He was a flawed and compromised figure.
But God, in his sovereignty, used him to speak something, beloved friend, that which is far beyond that moment. This is not just about Moab. Listen to me, somebody. This is about the future. About what God is going to do through Israel when in the latter days. But before Balaam ever speaks about the star and the scepter, beloved friend, notice how he describes what he's seeing. In chapter 24, verse 16, he says, "He have said, which heard the words of God," listen, "and knew the knowledge of the Most High, which saw the vision of the Almighty." Let me stop. And I want to go back and read it again. Numbers 24:16. "He have said, which heard the words of God, and knew the knowledge of the Most High, which saw the vision of the Almighty." I'm not sure if you're getting it here. I want to break that down. But before I do, beloved friend, let me again emphasize. Balaam is saying here, he heard the words of God, Almighty God. The knowledge of the Most High. The vision of the Almighty. These three things appear in that one verse, verse 16. Balaam is making something very clear here, beloved friend. What he's about to say is not human imagination. It is not political speculation, beloved friend. Are you listening to me, somebody? It is not a man trying to predict the future. He's not trying to do so. He is speaking from revelation. He has heard the words of God. He has seen the vision of the Almighty. This is not just Balaam's word. So again, we are brought back to the true meaning of the latter days. The latter days are not merely about future events, beloved friend. And again, I will continue to repeat that. They are about unfolding of God's purpose. Hallelujah. And then the prophecy rises to a higher level, beloved friend. Verse 17. Numbers 24, we are still there. "There shall come a star out of Jacob, and a scepter shall rise out of Israel." A star speaks of emergence, visibility, something rising that cannot be hidden. Are you listening to me, somebody? Something that cannot be hidden, a star. It will be seen, it will shine, it will glow. Visible to everyone. Not only a star, but he spoke about a scepter. Scepter speaks of authority, rulership, kingship. A scepter was the staff held by a king. We see, beloved friend, when the kings are in the movies, they have that furry thing, that wand, if you want to call it that way, holding in their hands. It is not just another piece of instrument. No, beloved friend. It talks of authority. It talks of power, rulership. It was not merely a decorative object in the hands of a ruler, beloved friend. No. It was a visible symbol of power, sovereignty, and established kingship, beloved friend. When a scepter appeared, it signaled that a throne was present. That authority had been established and the rule was being executed, beloved friend. So what Balaam is seeing, let's go back to him. He's seeing a ruler rising out of Israel. We just read the verse. Now, here's the question, beloved friend. Is this something still in the future or something already fulfilled? Ask yourself that question. I can answer for you very quickly. It depends on how you look at it, beloved friend. Because on one level, you see
this in the rise of kings in Israel, ultimately in David. Glory to God. But the language goes beyond David, beloved friend. It stretches further. It points towards something greater. Are you listening to me, somebody? Toward a king whose rule is not temporary, but what? Ultimate. And this is where we begin to understand something important, beloved friend. The last days, again, are not merely about events. They are about the arrival of a king. They are about the unfolding of God's rule. They are about the fulfillment of covenant promises, beloved friend. The last days are not just what is coming. They are about who is coming. Hallelujah. And so when scripture speaks of the last days, it is not pointing only towards crisis. It is pointing us towards kingship. It is pointing us towards covenant. It is pointing us, beloved friend, to the expectation of divine rule. And that changes how we understand everything. The prophecy may be understood as having both an initial historical expression and a fuller realization within the broader development of Israel's messianic expectation, beloved friend. Now I have answered the question. Is it something of the future, or is it something that has already fulfilled? In Isaiah chapter 46 and verse 10, the same theological concept is expressed powerfully, beloved friend. Even though the wording is broader, listen to that. Declaring the end from the beginning and from ancient times, the things that are not yet done. Stop here. Notice the language. I want to read that one more time. Isaiah chapter 46 and verse 10. We are going into the Bible, into the word. We are pulling out the meaning of the last days. We are looking at it from a biblical perspective, beloved friend. I will continue to repeat that. Isaiah 46:10 says, declaring the end from the beginning, talking about God, by the way, and from ancient times, the things that are not yet done. That language is powerful. Declaring the end from the beginning. Not discovering the end. Not reacting to the end, but declaring it. Only Jehovah God, the sovereign God, the creator, Daddy God, Papa God. Only He can do that. Do not worry for what scientists say, beloved friend. They do not hold the future in their hands. Bomb and nuclear weapon is not the answer to the end. Are you listening to me, somebody? It's not. Beloved friend, the so-called world leaders who think that they can move the hands of time, they are not the ones in charge. They are not. Are you listening to me, somebody, today? They are not. Hallelujah. We get scared when they speak. They rise on the world stage and they make statements and they shake the whole world. That's for people who do not understand what God or who God is. That's for people who do not have a personal relationship with Jesus. That doesn't shake us. They're not our boss. God is, beloved friend. He is the only one that can declare the end from the beginning. And as I said, He's not discovering it. He's not reacting to it. That's what a lot of people do. They react to what is said on the television. But God doesn't react to it. He's declaring it. And the word declare means, beloved friend, to make it known. To tell us today what will happen 25 years down the road. That means the end is not accidental to God. It is not uncertain. Listen to me, somebody. It is not something God is trying to figure out as history unfolds. Or otherwise we would be in trouble, beloved friend. Glory to God. If man had control of the end, beloved friend, that world would be more chaos than it is already, beloved friend. God declares the end because the end is already known to Him. Follow me, somebody. Glory to God. And not only that it is known
to him, but it is governed by him. History is not moving at random. It is moving according to the sovereign purpose of God. Things may seem uncertain. That is to the human. Glory to God. Listen to me, somebody. Things and events may seem disconnected. At times, even chaotic. Glory to God. But from God's perspective, there is order. There is direction. There is purpose. Are you listening to me, somebody? Why? Because the end is not where things fall apart. The end is where God's purpose come together. So when we speak about the last days, we are not speaking about confusion. The child of God who reads his Bible, who has a relationship with God, who understands. Let me tell you something, beloved friend. We are covered, child of God. We are covered. You are covered under the blood of Jesus. I mean, we can go on and talk about how God said before that he was going to cover us. But we'll get there. We will get there. As I was saying, when we speak about the last days, we're not speaking about confusion. We are speaking about completion. Completion. The end is not chaos, not to you, the child of God. The end is not collapse. Hello. The end is not confusion. The end is the completion of what God has already purposed. You hear me, somebody? You hear me? Now let's look at the prophetic usage of the word Akarit Hayamim, or last days. Remember, that's what we said. It is the Akarit Hayamim is the Hebrew word for the latter days. Amen? Now, let's go into context and pull out some verses that will help us understand it, beloved friend. And again, remember, it's a Hebrew term. All right? This expression appears in several key prophetic passages where it consistently points beyond the immediate historical setting to a future horizon shaped by divine intention. For example, Isaiah chapter 2 and verse 2. Let me read it. It says, "Now it shall come to pass in the latter days that the mountain of the Lord's house shall be established on the top of the mountains." Can I read that slowly? "Now in the last days it shall come to pass that the mountain of the Lord's house," it's going to happen in the latter days, "shall be established on the top of the mountains." Now in this passage, beloved friend, the prophet speaks of a future exaltation of the Lord's house. All right? An elevation not merely geographical, but spiritual and universal in scope. Okay? The language transcends the immediate context of ancient Israel, and it points towards a time when God's rule and presence will be recognized among the nations. The latter days here in that text, beloved friend, are not defined by chaos, if you notice, but by divine establishment. It shall be established upon the mountain. So it is not defined by chaos. It is defined by establishment, and not just that, and global acknowledgement of God's authority. Amen. Isaiah sees a day, beloved friend, when the mountain of the Lord's house will be exalted above every other mountain. In simple terms, a picture of God's authority being recognized among the nation. That's what it's talking about. Again, beloved friend, for those of you who are taking notes, I want to call the text again. Isaiah chapter 2 and verse 2. And I said that this verse, beloved friend, is actually a picture of God's authority being recognized among the nations. His authority will be recognized. People will know that he's God. The world will know that he's God. You know, and that brings me to a very wonderful portion in the New Testament, beloved friend. As I read that text, it always brings me back to that New Testament declaration. After he was formed,
in terms of his outward appearance as a man for a divinely appointed time. He humbled himself still further, I'm reading from the Amplified Version, by becoming obedient to the Father to the point of death, even the death of the cross. Verse 9, for this reason also, because he obeyed and so completely humbled himself, God has highly exalted him and bestow upon him, beloved friend, the name which is above every other name. Verse 10, so that at the name of Jesus, every knee shall bow in submission of those who are in heaven and on earth and under the earth, and that every tongue will confess and openly acknowledge that Jesus Christ is Lord, to the glory of God the Father. Hallelujah. Beloved friend, I couldn't pass on that reference. Talking about exaltation, beloved friend, that at the name of Jesus, the New King James Version, every knee should bow and every tongue confess that Jesus is Lord. Isaiah chapter 2 and verse 2, I'm not saying they are directly connected, but beloved friend, read the two and you will see what I'm talking about. Because ultimately, you see, beloved friend, the latter days move toward one great reality, the universal acknowledgement of God's rule. Amen? I slow down here. Those themes are deeply connected. Isaiah 2:2, universal acknowledgement of God's rule. The mountain of the Lord's house shall be established. The imagery speaks of exaltation, beloved friend. It speaks of supremacy. It speaks of divine rule recognized among nations. The mountain is elevated above all others symbolically, beloved friend. It's not just there for that. It talks about God's kingdom above every competing authority. That's what it is about, beloved friend. And Philippians chapter 2 verses 10 to 11 that we read in the New Testament, it also talks about universal acknowledgement of Christ's lordship. That at the name of Jesus, every knee, not just some, every knee shall bow. This is the universal acknowledgement of Christ's authority, of divine kingship, of ultimate lordship, beloved friend. Beloved friend, I wanted to look at one last verse before we close today. Jeremiah chapter 23 and verse 20. The anger of the Lord will not turn back until he has executed and performed the thoughts of his heart. In the latter days, you see that term come up again, you will understand it perfectly. Here, the phrase carries a slightly different emphasis, beloved friend. It speaks to clarity that comes with fulfillment. What may appear complex or even concealed in the present will in the latter days become fully understood, beloved friend. The unfolding of God's purpose will bring with it a corresponding unveiling of meaning. In other words, beloved friend, the latter days are not only about events, they are also about revelation. And that's where we will continue. We will dig into this verse and we will explain it, beloved friend, along other verses that helps us understand the latter days from a biblical perspective. So hold your thought on this one. We will be back. Beloved friend, as we bring our study to a close today, notice how far the scripture have carried us. We began with Jacob speaking about what would befall his descendants in the latter days. We moved to Balaam, who looked beyond tribes and territories and saw a star rising out of Jacob and a scepter rising out of Israel. We listened to Isaiah declare that God knows the end from the beginning. And we saw the prophet lift his eyes toward a future, a day when
the authority of God would be recognized among the nations. What emerges from all of these passages, beloved friend, is one powerful truth. The latter days are not merely about events. They are about purpose. They are about the unfolding of God's plan. They are about the establishment of His rule. And ultimately, they are about the exaltation of His King. The world may appear uncertain, beloved friend. History may seem complicated. Nations may rise and fall. But Scripture reminds us that God has not lost sight of His purpose. The end is not drifting toward chaos, beloved friend. It is moving toward the fulfillment of what God has declared from the beginning. And one day, every knee shall bow and every tongue shall confess that Jesus Christ is Lord to the glory of God the Father. That is where history is headed. That is where prophecy is headed. And that is where the latter days ultimately lead us. Heavenly Father, we thank you for the truth of your word and for the confidence it gives us concerning your purposes. Thank you, Father, that you are the God who declares the end from the beginning. Nothing surprises you, Father. Nothing confuses you. And nothing can prevent the accomplishment of your will. Lord, help us to understand that the latter days are not merely about future events, but about your unfolding purpose within history. Give us eyes to see beyond the uncertainty of our time, and give us hearts that remain anchored in your sovereign plan, Father. We thank you for the star that has risen out of Jacob. And Daddy, for the scepter that has arisen out of Israel. We thank you, Father, for Jesus Christ, our King, our Redeemer, our Lord. May our lives be found in submission to His authority, in alignment, glory to God, with His kingdom. Daddy, God, strengthen our faith, deepen our understanding, and give us that energy, that courage. Help us to live with confidence in the promises you have spoken, Father. And as we await the full completion of all that you have purposed, Father, keep us faithful, Daddy. Keep us steadfast. Keep us devoted to you. We ask these things in the name of Jesus Christ, our Lord and coming King. Amen.

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0: Often in life, for various reasons, we just get stuck. We have too many things to deal with, and it seems like more piles on every day, and we're completely overwhelmed. There is a lesson in the story of David and Goliath we often overlook. Goliath, by himself, could not beat the entire army of Israel, but they looked at that one giant, and it completely shut down their entire army. Read the story, and you see this lesson. As soon as David slayed the giant, then the entire army of Israel attacked and defeated the entire Philistine army. It all started by defeating one giant. Maybe you can't see how you can conquer many overwhelming tasks at once, but find one single giant that you can conquer, and it will give you a feeling of relief and strength that will enable you to move on to the next one. You don't have to conquer the entire army of things that overwhelm you. Start by conquering one big task and see what happens. My Worship 103.3
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0: 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I will bless the Lord who has given me counsel. My heart also instructs me in the night seasons. 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
1: 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Psalm 34, verse 8. The Word of God says, "Taste and see that the Lord is good. Blessed is the man who takes refuge in Him." We're My Worship 103.3.

The Bible says in Romans chapter 8, in the same way, the Spirit helps us in our weakness. We do not know what we ought to pray for, but the Spirit himself intercedes for us with groans that words cannot express. And he who searches our hearts knows the mind of the Spirit, because the Spirit intercedes for the saints in accordance with God's will. We have the songs that help you rely on the power of God when you feel weak and overpowered by the circumstances of life. 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
0: 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When I remember you on my bed, I meditate on you in the night watches, because you have been my help. Therefore, in the shadow of your wings, I will rejoice. My soul follows close behind you. Your right hand upholds me. 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

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There's a song written on your heart only you can sing. 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
1: Welcome to the Lost and Found Department. What'd you lose?
2: I think I lost myself.
1: Yourself?
2: Yeah, I just don't know who I am anymore. Somewhere I just lost myself.
1: Well, let's trace your steps. When did you last know who you were?
2: Well, somewhere back in college, I think. Then I got married, then kids, and my job. And I looked up and didn't know who I was anymore.
1: Kids, job, marriage, yeah. We have a lot of people who lose themselves in there.
2: I love my kids, but they take so much of my time. I just don't have any time for me. And marriage, hey, it's tough sometimes with my husband. I just can't be myself, you know?
1: Well, it's sometimes easy to lay the blame of losing yourself on others, but that's not really it. Here you go. It's a Bible. This will help you find yourself.
2: Really?
1: Yeah. God isn't lost, and He knows you pretty well, inside and out. The Bible is God's lost and found department for when you lose yourself.
2: Great. And maybe it can help me when I lose my keys.
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1: My wife passed away in January, and just to hear you guys and the songs that have helped me through the grieving process and everything, and that's all I listen to. 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
1: from Luke 6:38. 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
0: It's heartwarming and great to hear children recite the Pledge of Allegiance, poetry, or Bible verses. 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

0: This summer, as you head out to enjoy some fun in the sun, you'll need to remember a few things: water, some snacks, and the sunscreen. You'll also need a reminder of the God who gave us all these great summers. So bring us along for the music that keeps your heart in the right place. Then you'll enjoy this summer even more. So whether you head for the mountains, the beach, or the park, we'll be your soundtrack as you have fun in the warm summer sun. 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
1: What does it matter if I gain the world and lose my soul? 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
1: 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Psalm 34, verse 8. The Word of God says, "Taste and see that the Lord is good. Blessed is the man who takes refuge in Him." 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

81-year-old woman from New Jersey tried to get a credit card. She was turned down, even though she had excellent credit. The reason the credit bureaus gave for the turndown was she was dead. She repeatedly contacted the credit bureaus to clear it up, but they wouldn't listen. Turns out in some hospital somewhere, someone indicated in her records that she was deceased. She tried for 6 years to convince them that she was in fact not a zombie. And just when she thought it was resolved, the problem would again rise from the dead. After a newspaper got involved, the problem finally got resolved. And today the woman can relax knowing that she is indeed fully alive. Well, you might have the same problem. Oh, not with trying to convince the credit bureaus that you're alive. It's convincing yourself that you have a brand new life in Jesus. You see, Jesus died and rose from the dead. The Bible says when Jesus is in your life, you have the same resurrection life. But the problem is most people aren't convinced of that. They never really explore the reality and the possibilities of what this new life is all about. So study God's word about this brand new spiritual life. Otherwise, you'll end up walking around like a spiritual zombie. 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The Bible says in Romans chapter 8, in the same way, the Spirit helps us in our weakness. We do not know what we ought to pray for, but the Spirit Himself intercedes for us with groans that words cannot express. And He who searches our hearts knows the mind of the Spirit, because the Spirit intercedes for the saints in accordance with God's will. We have the songs that help you rely on the power of God when you feel weak and overpowered by the circumstances of life. 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
3: When you think of an occupation where someone's working for God, you might think of missionaries or pastors, but you might not think of
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3: Probably those so-called secular jobs don't remind you of ministry, but you might need to expand your horizons a bit. 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Colossians chapter 3 in the Bible says that whatever we do, we should do it heartily. That means with a good attitude. We should work not like we're working for men, but just as if we're working for God. The verse then says something profound. From the Lord, you'll receive a reward. That's right. God is going to someday give you an eternal reward based on the quality of your work on the job. And you thought those pastors and missionaries were the only ones racking up big rewards in heaven. Nope, you can do that in your job every day. So no matter what your occupation, your job is a big deal to God. 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

0: When you eat junk food, you aren't going to be hungry when it comes time to eat a nutritious meal. In the very same way, too much exposure to the world's media can ruin your appetite for the things of God. But right here, there's no junk food, just good nutrition for the soul. 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

0: Psalm 34, verse 8. The Word of God says, "Taste and see that the Lord is good. Blessed is the man who takes refuge in Him." 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

Hold on.

0: It's a showdown between good and evil. But it's not anywhere out there. It's right inside of you. You keep trying to do what's right. You mean well, but you just keep on failing. But you aren't the only one who ever faced a showdown with your own flesh. In Romans 7 in the Bible, the great apostle Paul talked about the same thing. He said, "The good that I wish I do not do, but I practice the very evil that I do not wish." Now, that's the bad news, but here comes the good part. Paul went on to say the only one who could save him was none other than Jesus Christ himself. You see, you can have a whole posse of good intentions thinking they'll save you, but really it comes back down to this. Stop making promises you can't keep and start getting into the person of Jesus. You found God because of his forgiveness and grace. You didn't earn it then and you can't earn it now. But you're promised that a tight relationship with Jesus will eventually wear the bad down and the good can win out. It's a showdown that you will win.
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0: from Hebrews 12:14. 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

0: The Bible says in Romans chapter 8, in the same way, the Spirit helps us in our weakness. We do not know what we ought to pray for, but the Spirit himself intercedes for us with groans that words cannot express. And he who searches our hearts knows the mind of the Spirit, because the Spirit intercedes for the saints in accordance with God's will. We have the songs that help you rely on the power of God when you feel weak and overpowered by the circumstances of life. 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
2: Glory is in this place. And his presence, there's fullness of joy. And whatever you need is in his presence. Anything you need is right here in his presence. Remember, the Bible said that Israelites were going to war and they didn't have anything to show for it. They were not confident. They didn't have much to show for it, nothing. But you know what God told him? He said, "Place the singers in front of the army." And when they began to praise, tell somebody, when we begin to praise, when we begin to worship, remember that God is able. And he's going to do tonight exceeding abundantly much more than we can ever think or imagine. Oh, lift up your hands and worship.

I'm sure that many of you have heard someone in your lifetime say, this is a statement that I make, I am living with the evil, but in comparison to something else, this evil that I'm living with is the lesser of the other evil. And so I am very content and very happy staying where I am. I won't move. I'll absorb and take where I am because it is a comfort zone. Now hear me, my friends. Evil is evil. Lesser or greater, it is evil. And God does not intend for you, his children, to live and absorb and cherish and marry into evil. That's not what he wants. God is a God of peace, tranquility, happiness. He's not going to tell you, take evil, live into it, absorb it, cherish it, and do everything that you can with it and make yourself happy. That's not something that God will say. What God will say is that, hey, are you surrounded by it? I want you to trust me because I have the answer to it. And sometimes God may leave you for a while where you are, but one thing he's going to do, he's going to give you enough grace to handle that evil situation. He's not giving you grace and tell you, oh, take this grace and just dabble yourself up in evil. Absolutely not. He's covering you with his grace while you're surrounded by the evil force. So to say, I will settle for the lesser evil because it's okay in comparison to the greater one, my friends, it is not a solution for your life. What it does, it's compounding your life. And when you think you're getting better, you're heading down the hill one step more, further to the worst of a situation. And so God intends you not to bring that as a resolution to you. And so today, I want to read from the book of 1 Samuel chapter 27, verse 1 of the King James Version. And David said in his heart, notice he said in his heart, I shall not perish one day by the hand of Saul. There is nothing better for me than that I should speedily escape into the land of the Philistine, and Saul shall despair of me to seek me any more, any coast of Israel. So shall I escape out of his hand. Let us bow our heads in prayer. Father, we thank you today because you give us grace and you help ask us to trust you. When we are surrounded, you also tell us to stay away from evil or not to absorb ourselves in evil and think that we're doing well. Because it's not good for the Christian, it's not a healthy life. It's a very complex and compounding life that does nothing else but destroy the inner man. And not only the inner man, but destroy the lives of many. And many families today are destroyed because of evil. So help us to ride over evil, overcome evil, and don't settle for the less. Settle for the grace of God in all of the circumstances that we face. Now watch this. As we read that portion of scripture, it sounds to us that David is not rejoicing over something. He sounds like a man who is troubled and worried and concerned. He sounds like a very discouraging person because he's moving from one place to another. And here's what was happening. He was constantly chased by Saul. And Saul gave him a hard time. That's an evil. Saul was full of evil after he turned from God. After he refused to obey the voice of God, the commandments of the Lord,
He was rejected from his kingdom, and so he became very evil. And can you imagine seeing this man full of evil chasing a man that is full of the Spirit of God, and see David running far away from Saul, and everywhere he runs, somehow Saul seems to find out where he is. And David has to get up and he has to run again. And when you look at David, you're thinking that David is running out of breath and is now tired. And he come to this conclusion and he said, listen, I said in my heart, I shall now perish one day by the hand of Saul. There's nothing better for me. Now Saul is evil. And he's saying there's nothing better for me than that I should speedily escape into the land of the Philistine, and Saul shall despair of me to seek me any more in any coast of Israel, so I shall escape out of his hand. Here's what he's doing. Saul is already his enemy, and he knows Saul. But now the Philistines are also the enemies of Israel. And he, David, thought that if he could move away from Saul, you see, that's what happened. It is that scripture that says when you run from the footman and the footman wear you out, what are you going to do with the horseman? David is running from Saul, and now he decided that he was going to go down into the Philistine land, thinking that is the lesser of two evils. And he thinks that he can make himself comfortable right there. Absolutely not. Some of the things that God allowed to come around you, my friends, they are for the test of your life. They are for the test of what strength and what material you're made out of. What you have going on that you call Christianity and following God. It's a test. And you and I need to stand up and recognize what is happening around us. And we don't have to move and run. We can stand up and we can trust God. This is a David who always trusts God. David wrote about 75 to 77 Psalms in the Bible. And you look at them, read them. Some of them are victorious Psalms. Some of them is how he's lifting up God, and he's crowning God, and he's rejoicing in God. But look at something here. One man decided that he was going to give him a hard time. He was going to chase him all over. That evil man. And David decided, I won't stay put here anymore. Man is tired. He's weary. He's discouraged. He's somewhat fall in fear. And the fear caused him to shake his faith. And then he decided that he was going to do something. He's not even questioning God. He's saying within his heart. That's what the scripture said. And David said in his heart, I shall now perish one day. You see, when you get to yourself, and sometimes by yourself, all kinds of things are coming to your mind. And you know what they are? A lot of negative things. He was in his heart and he's hearing nothing else but darkness in his life. A battle to lose. He's hearing something that I cannot make it. He's hearing I am going to fail. And the reason why he's hearing that is because he is talking to himself. He is not talking to God. He's not trusting God in all of this. He's saying, I got to get out of this. I'm going to move away from this one. And the one that I'm going to, it's going to be okay. But it's the lesser of two evils. Absolutely not. Because what the devil does, he tells you, move a little further over here. And things will work out better. You find out, you move a little further over there. And it's the worst decision that you've ever made in your life. You know how many folks today regret every moment of their lives that they made a decision that they did not question God about? It was always in their heart and in their mind. They never come to God to ask him anything. They got just like David, discouraged,
fainting away, losing their grip, loss of faith, and they make a decision that troubles them for the rest of their lives. So here's David doing something that God never told him to do. And that was to go down to the Philistine country. You're running from one enemy, and you're running into the hands of another enemy because you think going into the Philistines' country is going to make it better for you. And he told himself he's going to stay there for about a year. He thought that that was his plan. The question that David was to ask, was that or is that God's plan for me? Or is this just my feelings? Because how many times you and I are carried away by just our feelings. We feel a lot of things. And what we feel, God never even tell us that this was going to happen. Our feelings mislead us and bring us into the lesser of two evils, and chaos begins in our lives when we do that. Now, what was the evil that David was running from? Because you have to know who Saul was, the type of person that he is, to see what David was running from. In chapter 15, verse 23, Samuel told Saul, after Saul was king, Samuel told Saul, because thou hast rejected the word of the Lord, he has also rejected thee from being king. That's the man. The rejection of the kingdom, the failure to obey the word of the Lord, but rather to reject it. That's the man, Saul. Saul turned into a monster. And the person, life that Saul is going to make miserable is David, his neighbor, innocent of all the charges against God. I'm sure today that many of you are living that right now. You haven't done anything. You never said anything. You were not involved in anything with the person. But somehow, that jealousy spilled right over to you. Because there is something about you that they want to destroy. And so David had to run. That's the evil, the miserable Saul. The Saul here that was supposed to be a handsome man, well-built and well-shaped, tall, of course. He was also an arrogant, proud, and insecure man. He had an ego that grew with his power. And his ego led him into crookedness and disobedience. Saul loves his kingdom. He loved it. That's the kind of man that David had to run from. He loved his kingdom because there is where he could show himself. And to remove him from his kingdom is like removing the heart out of his chest. And my friends, Saul, having been rejected by God from what he made his Broadway stage, that's the kingdom. He became angry. He became violent. He became superstitious. And of course, David was going to pay the full price for Saul's rejection. But you see here, David should have known that God has always delivered him out of the hands of Saul. And if God has always delivered him where he was hiding from Saul, God will continue to deliver him. David did not have to say, I'm going to make this the final, I'm going to move away. He's dealing with an evil man. He's dealing with a crook. He's dealing with a violent, arrogant man. But in dealing with him all the time, David was sustained by the grace of God. He had no business saying that he was going to leave, because God always keep him. God always watch over him and shelter him. Like many of you today, God has always been on your side. He always protects you. When the evil come upon you, he's there.
He's standing with you. He delivers you. He shows you. He gives you direction. And there's no need to run into another evil saying that this evil is the lesser of the other one. My friends, look at what God has done. You look back on where you're coming from and all the years and all the days and all the nights you spend when you are on your knees telling God to help you. God answered your prayer. God came through. And now you run into something that looks mightier than you've ever seen. The same God that you trusted for the many things, you could have trusted him and should have trusted him for this one. And David had no excuse because he proved God. And he should have trusted God and believe that Saul, his enemy, will be taken care of one day, and God will help him to sustain all the trying time and all the evil things that Saul would bring upon him. My friends, David is a man off of God's own heart. He had his faults, but he loved God and trusted him. And if you're looking for the record of David's love and trust in God, just read the Psalms that he wrote. Read all of them. He expresses love and confidence in God. And he expressed it with sincerity. But with all the men that David was, and all the trust that David had in God, there is that one moment when you feel, just like David did, that one moment when you feel somehow that you have lost your grip on God. You have lost it in God and life, and that moment, fear strikes your heart. That's exactly what David felt when he said, I'm going to change course. I'm going down to the Philistine country to stay there for a little while. Now, friends, it doesn't work. That's exactly how it's happening. Fear gets you into trouble with God. David said it in his heart. David said he was going to do something. So what that means? It meant that David was communing with his own heart concerning the present condition. And here's what he told himself. I shall now perish. That's because he's talking to his heart. I shall now perish one day by the hand of Saul. Have you been there? Have you been there where nobody told you that? God did not tell you that, sir. But you just told yourself, it's going to happen. Saul is going to kill me. I am going to get sick. I am going to suffer. I am going to lose my job. I'm going to lose my spouse. I'm going to lose the children. Something bad and terrible is going to happen to me. You know who he's speaking to? It is the flesh speaking to you. God never told you that. David lay down and thought about it. Not that God told him anything about that. You see, my friends, this is a time when David should have kept his heart on God and his mind on him. But instead of doing that, he was thinking about the rage and the malice of Saul, a man who have no kind of reconciliation in his heart. And as he thought about Saul, he thought about the evil of Saul, and he spoke to his heart about the evil of Saul and make a decision based on the evil of Saul. That's not the right thing to do, my friends. Lean not unto your own understanding, but in all your ways, acknowledge God, and he will direct your path. Don't you make a step without consulting him. And especially when you are surrounded with the evil forces, don't make a step without you ask God, what next? Where do I go from here? Because here's what you're going to do. If you listen to yourself only, just like David did, you're going to do.
you are going to step into the lesser of two evils, and you're going to tell yourself, I'm going to be there for a little while, and it's going to work, only to find out that you're going to create a problem there, and they're going to kick you out of there. The evil, the lesser evil that you thought that was going to be good for you, is going to vomit you up on shore, and you're going to be ashamed of that mistake that you made. Now watch this, my friends. We don't even know if David had a melancholy mood before. But the one thing we know, he certainly lost it. Because he lost it and brought himself to draw his own dark conclusion to his life. And he did it. He brought that conclusion to his life because of the weakening of his faith. And his faith allowed him to doubt his situation with God. Take it and don't believe that. Just take his focus off of God and do his own thing. And he stayed there and he lament on what he's going to do. Lament on himself in bringing himself down. And to no other place he brought himself down than to go up. Go and to mix up with the enemies of Israel. That's where he was going. He's running from an enemy. But because he lost faith in God, he and apply everything to himself, and it was him and his heart reasoning and leave God out of the picture. Now he's bringing himself right into the Philistine country, and he's going to get mixed up with the Philistines. And you know what's going to happen? Here's what happened. Here's what's going to happen. All the people who knew David, and David served Jehovah God and loved to watch how David worship and dance, when they see David in the Philistine country, they're going to say, aha, that man who served and trusted God and talked so much about God, now he is in a country where there are many gods, and he's going to worship those many gods. He's going to become a part of the Philistine gods that they worship. My friends, watch yourself. Because poor me and pity me will bring you into a place where you will regret for the rest of your life. And not only you, but you're bringing others with you, your children and children's children. Because what? You didn't talk to God. He could have talked to God. There was an ephod that he could have talked to, that the priests were. God would have answered him. And there were prophets around. He never talked to the prophets. He did his own thing, took on his own show, and decided he was going down to the Philistine. I'm going to wrap this up in a few words. He was there in the Philistine country. And after a while, he was there, he got a welcome. Satan does that. The enemy does that to make you feel okay. When you switch from one problem into another problem, or from one evil place into another evil place, you get the welcome. At first, you feel settled, feel good. But later on, something is coming. You know what the princes, princes of the Philistine did? They came to their king and say, get this boy out of here. We do not trust him. David already brought down his family and his men to settle for the time that he was going to be there. And he thought it was going to be okay. He thought there was a solution, a resolution in going into the Philistine country and cool off. And he was going to be okay. But he never got a chance to spend a year. They came right away and they told their king, get him out of here. They said, we do not trust him. We do not want him here. Get him out. That's what the lesser evil will do to you. It will make you feel fresh and good at first. But later on, you're digging your hole. You're digging your pits. You're making your life more miserable. You're making yourself
getting yourself prepared for the worst because God is on your track. That's not where you're supposed to be. You don't go from evil to make things better. You go from evil to God. Only God alone have peace in his hand. Evil is not going to give peace to you. Evil is going to add more evil to you. And you're going to feel out of touch. David had to leave. Something that was supposed to be better, he had to leave. He had to come back to his own place. He had to come back to Israel. He was king. And God set him up there a spot. He was going to be king. And God set him up a spot. He had to go back to Judah and stay there. And listen, if he had stayed in Israel, he would be out of base, out of touch, out of boundary, where God will not speak to him or could not speak to him. But in order for God to speak to him, David had to come back in the place where God can get him and speak to him, not in the Philistine country. He was supposed to be king of Israel, not king of the Philistine. And to rule Israel, he had to be in Israel. God had to speak to him in Israel concerning Israel, not in the Philistine country concerning Israel. My friends, you think of it today. Going off to another evil or the lesser of two evils will never ever resolve the problem that you're facing. Going to God, U-turn to God, make that U-turn. Whatever it is, God will sustain you with grace and give you courage to stay put. Bow your heads in prayer with me. Father, we give you thanks today for your word. We ask that it may open up something in people's lives today that are listening, that they may come to know you as Jesus, the Lord of their lives, and turn their hearts to you. In Jesus' name.

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Greetings, friends, and welcome to another great Truth of the Bible radio broadcast, where we empower lives one truth at a time. My, I'm so happy that you are able to join us today for another wonderful broadcast. Father, we give you praise. We magnify your precious name. We exalt you. Lord, we worship you. Your word says, come, let us worship and bow down. Let us kneel before the Lord, our God, our maker. Hallelujah. For you are our God. You are the one that sustains us. You are the sovereign God. Daddy God, we lift you up, our Father, who art in heaven. Hallowed be thy name. Glory to God. We magnify your name. We elevate your name. We lift you up on high. Be lifted up, O God. Hallelujah. Glory, glory. Daddy, take control of this broadcast. Touch our listeners at this time. Bless them. Meet them at the point of their need. Thank you for doing it. In Jesus' name we have prayed. Amen. And amen. Glory to God. Hallelujah. Beloved friend, last time we spent our time in Genesis chapter 49, where Jacob gathered his sons and declared, "Gather yourselves together that I may tell you that which shall befall you in the last days." Of course, remember, we are speaking on the end times, truth beyond the noise. And we are looking at the end times from a biblical perspective. And as we followed the path of Reuben, Simeon, and Levi, we discovered something important, beloved friend. We saw that the last days in that passage were not referring merely to the closing moments of human history. Instead, beloved friend, they pointed to the unfolding outcome of God's purposes as they develop through generations. We watched prophecy become history. We saw Jacob's word move beyond individual and shape the future of entire tribes. But the story does not end here, beloved friend. It does not. Because as we continue tracing the phrase, the last days, through scripture, the horizon begins to widen, beloved friend. In Genesis 49, the focus was largely upon the future of Jacob's descendants. Now, in the book of Numbers, the focus begins to expand beyond the tribal destiny and towards something much larger, beloved. Much larger. Something that reaches far beyond inheritance. Something that reaches beyond territory, beloved friend. Beyond tribal destiny. Towards kingship. Are you listening to me, somebody? Towards covenant fulfillment. Towards the unfolding rule of God himself. And surprisingly, the next major voice in our study is not Jacob. Guess who? Balaam, a man whose life was deeply flawed, a man, beloved friend, whose heart was divided, we know that. Greed played a part, a big role, a huge role in his life. Yet a man whom God sovereignly used to speak words that would reach far beyond his own generation. Beloved friend, and what Balaam sees, glory to God, in the latter days will move us from the destiny of tribes to the expectation of a king. Stay with me, somebody. Stay with me. In Numbers 24:14, Balaam makes a remarkable statement, beloved. And I quote, "Come therefore, and I will advise to thee what this people shall do to thy people in the latter days." End of quote. Now remember, beloved friend, as I said, Balaam was not a model of righteousness. No. He was a flawed and compromised figure.
But God, in his sovereignty, used him to speak something, beloved friend, that which is far beyond that moment. This is not just about Moab. Listen to me, somebody. This is about the future. About what God is going to do through Israel when in the latter days. But before Balaam ever speaks about the star and the scepter, beloved friend, notice how he describes what he's seeing. In chapter 24, verse 16, he says, "He have said, which heard the words of God, listen, and knew the knowledge of the Most High, which saw the vision of the Almighty." Let me stop. And I want to go back and read it again. Numbers 24:16. "He have said, which heard the words of God, and knew the knowledge of the Most High, which saw the vision of the Almighty." I'm not sure if you're getting it here. I want to break that down. But before I do, beloved friend, let me again emphasize. Balaam is saying here, he heard the words of God, Almighty God. The knowledge of the Most High, the vision of the Almighty. These three things appear in that one verse, verse 16. Balaam is making something very clear here, beloved friend. What he's about to say is not human imagination. It is not political speculation, beloved friend. Are you listening to me, somebody? It is not a man trying to predict the future. He's not trying to do so. He is speaking from revelation. He has heard the words of God. He has seen the vision of the Almighty. This is not just Balaam's word. So again, we are brought back to the true meaning of the latter days. The latter days are not merely about future events, beloved friend. And again, I will continue to repeat that. They are about unfolding of God's purpose. Hallelujah. And then the prophecy rises to a higher level, beloved friend. Verse 17. Numbers 24, we are still there. "There shall come a star out of Jacob, and a scepter shall rise out of Israel." A star speaks of emergence, visibility, something rising that cannot be hidden. Are you listening to me, somebody? Something that cannot be hidden, a star. It will be seen, it will shine, it will glow. Visible to everyone. Not only a star, but he spoke about a scepter. Scepter speaks of authority, rulership, kingship. A scepter was the staff held by a king. We see, beloved friend, when the kings are in the movies, they have that furry thing, that wand, if you want to call it that way, holding in their hands. It is not just another piece of instrument. No, beloved friend. It talks of authority. It talks of power, rulership. It was not merely a decorative object in the hands of a ruler, beloved friend. No. It was a visible symbol of power, sovereignty, and established kingship, beloved friend. When a scepter appeared, it signaled that a throne was present. That authority had been established and the rule was being executed, beloved friend. So what Balaam is seeing, let's go back to him. He's seeing a ruler rising out of Israel. We just read the verse. Now, here's the question, beloved friend. Is this something still in the future or something already fulfilled? Ask yourself that question. I can answer for you very quickly. It depends on how you look at it, beloved friend. Because on one level, you see
This in the rise of kings in Israel, ultimately in David. Glory to God. But the language goes beyond David, beloved friend. It stretches further. It points towards something greater. Are you listening to me, somebody? Toward a king whose rule is not temporary, but what? Ultimate. And this is where we begin to understand something important, beloved friend. The last days, again, are not merely about events. They are about the arrival of a king. They are about the unfolding of God's rule. They are about the fulfillment of covenant promises, beloved friend. The last days are not just what is coming. They are about who is coming. Hallelujah. And so when scripture speaks of the last days, it is not pointing only towards crisis. It is pointing us towards kingship. It is pointing us towards covenant. It is pointing us, beloved friend, to the expectation of divine rule. And that changes how we understand everything. The prophecy may be understood as having both an initial historical expression and a fuller realization within the broader development of Israel's messianic expectation, beloved friend. Now I have answered the question. Is it something of the future, or is it something that has already fulfilled? In Isaiah chapter 46 and verse 10, the same theological concept is expressed powerfully, beloved friend. Even though the wording is broader, listen to that. Declaring the end from the beginning and from ancient times, the things that are not yet done. Stop here. Notice the language. I want to read that one more time. Isaiah chapter 46 and verse 10. We are going into the Bible, into the Word. We are pulling out the meaning of the last days. We are looking at it from a biblical perspective, beloved friend. I will continue to repeat that. Isaiah 46:10 says, declaring the end from the beginning, talking about God, by the way, and from ancient times, the things that are not yet done. That language is powerful. Declaring the end from the beginning. Not discovering the end. Not reacting to the end, but declaring it. Only Jehovah God, the sovereign God, the creator, Daddy God, Papa God, only He can do that. Do not worry if what scientists say, beloved friend. They do not hold the future in their hands. Bomb and nuclear weapon is not the answer to the end. Are you listening to me, somebody? It's not. Beloved friend, the so-called world leaders who think that they can move the hands of time, they are not the ones in charge. They are not. Are you listening to me, somebody, today? They are not. Hallelujah. We get scared when they speak. They rise on the world stage and they make statements and they shake the whole world. That's for people who do not understand what God or who God is. That's for people who do not have a personal relationship with Jesus. That doesn't shake us. They're not our boss. God is, beloved friend. He is the only one that can declare the end from the beginning. And as I said, He's not discovering it. He's not reacting to it. That's what a lot of people do. They react to what is said on the television. But God doesn't react to it. He's declaring it. And the word declare means, beloved friend, to make it known. To tell us today what will happen 25 years down the road. That means the end is not accidental to God. It is not uncertain. Listen to me, somebody. It is not something God is trying to figure out as history unfolds. Or otherwise, we would be in trouble, beloved friend. Glory to God. If man had control of the end, beloved friend, that world would be more chaos than it is already, beloved friend. God declares the end because the end is already known to Him. Follow me, somebody. Glory to God. And not only that it is known
to him, but it is governed by him. History is not moving at random. It is moving according to the sovereign purpose of God. Things may seem uncertain. That is to the human. Glory to God. Listen to me, somebody. Things and events may seem disconnected. At times, even chaotic. Glory to God. But from God's perspective, there is order. There is direction. There is purpose. Are you listening to me, somebody? Why? Because the end is not where things fall apart. The end is where God's purpose come together. So when we speak about the last days, we are not speaking about confusion. The child of God who reads his Bible, who has a relationship with God, who understands. Let me tell you something, beloved friend. We are covered, child of God. We are covered. You are covered under the blood of Jesus. I mean, we can go on and talk about how God said before that he was going to cover us. But we'll get there. We will get there. As I was saying, when we speak about the last days, we're not speaking about confusion. We are speaking about completion. Completion. The end is not chaos, not to you, the child of God. The end is not collapse. Hello. The end is not confusion. The end is the completion of what God has already purposed. You hear me, somebody? You hear me? Now let's look at the prophetic usage of the word Akarit Hayamim, or last days. Remember, that's what we said it is. The Akarit Hayamim is the Hebrew word for the latter days. Amen? Now, let's go into context and pull out some verses that will help us understand that, beloved friend. And again, remember, it's a Hebrew term, all right? This expression appears in several key prophetic passages where it consistently points beyond the immediate historical setting to a future horizon shaped by divine intention. For example, Isaiah chapter 2 and verse 2. Let me read it. It says, "Now it shall come to pass in the latter days that the mountain of the Lord's house shall be established on the top of the mountains." Can I read that slowly? "Now in the last days it shall come to pass that the mountain of the Lord's house," it's going to happen in the latter days, "shall be established on the top of the mountains." Now in this passage, beloved friend, the prophet speaks of a future exaltation of the Lord's house. All right? An elevation not merely geographical, but spiritual and universal in scope. Okay? The language transcends the immediate context of ancient Israel, and it points towards a time when God's rule and presence will be recognized among the nations. The latter days here in that text, beloved friend, are not defined by chaos, if you notice, but by divine establishment. It shall be established upon the mountain. So it is not defined by chaos. It is defined by establishment. And not just that, and global acknowledgement of God's authority. Amen. Isaiah sees a day, beloved friend, when the mountain of the Lord's house will be exalted above every other mountain. In simple terms, a picture of God's authority being recognized among the nation. That's what it's talking about. Again, beloved friend, for those of you who are taking notes, I want to call the text again. Isaiah chapter 2 and verse 2. And I said that this verse, beloved friend, is actually a picture of God's authority being recognized among the nations. His authority will be recognized. People will know that he's God. The world will know that he's God. You know, and that brings me to a very wonderful portion in the New Testament, beloved friend. As I read that text, it always brings me back to that New Testament declaration. After he was formed
in terms of his outward appearance as a man for a divinely appointed time. He humbled himself still further. I'm reading from the Amplified Version. By becoming obedient to the Father to the point of death, even the death of the cross. Verse 9. For this reason also, because he obeyed and so completely humbled himself, God has highly exalted him and bestowed upon him, beloved friend, the name which is above every other name. Verse 10. So that at the name of Jesus, every knee shall bow in submission of those who are in heaven and on earth and under the earth, and that every tongue will confess and openly acknowledge that Jesus Christ is Lord to the glory of God the Father. Hallelujah. Beloved friend, I couldn't pass on that reference. Talking about exaltation, beloved friend, that at the name of Jesus, the New King James Version, every knee should bow and every tongue confess that Jesus is Lord. Isaiah chapter 2 and verse 2, I'm not saying they are directly connected, but beloved friend, read the two and you will see what I'm talking about. Because ultimately, you see, beloved friend, the latter days move toward one great reality. The universal acknowledgement of God's rule. Amen. I slow down here. Those themes are deeply connected. Isaiah 2:2, universal acknowledgement of God's rule. The mountain of the Lord's house shall be established. The imagery speaks of exaltation, beloved friend. It speaks of supremacy. It speaks of divine rule recognized among nations. The mountain is elevated above all others symbolically, beloved friend. It's not just there for that. It talks about God's kingdom above every competing authority. That's what it is about, beloved friend. And Philippians chapter 2 verses 10 to 11 that we read in the New Testament, it also talks about universal acknowledgement of Christ's lordship. That at the name of Jesus, every knee, not just some, every knee shall bow. This is the universal acknowledgement of Christ's authority, of divine kingship, of ultimate lordship, beloved friend. Beloved friend, I wanted to look at one last verse before we close today. Jeremiah chapter 23 and verse 20. The anger of the Lord will not turn back until he has executed and performed the thoughts of his heart. In the latter days, you see that term come up again, you will understand it perfectly. Here, the phrase carries a slightly different emphasis, beloved friend. It speaks to clarity that comes with fulfillment. What may appear complex or even concealed in the present will in the latter days become fully understood, beloved friend. The unfolding of God's purpose will bring with it a corresponding unveiling of meaning. In other words, beloved friend, the latter days are not only about events, they are also about revelation. And that's where we will continue. We will dig into this verse and we will explain it, beloved friend, along other verses that helps us understand the latter days from a biblical perspective. So hold your thought on this one. We will be back. Beloved friend, as we bring our study to a close today, notice how far the scripture have carried us. We began with Jacob speaking about what would befall his descendants in the latter days. We moved to Balaam, who looked beyond tribes and territories and saw a star rising out of Jacob and a scepter rising out of Israel. We listened to Isaiah declare that God knows the end from the beginning. And we saw the prophet lift his eyes toward a future, a day when
the authority of God would be recognized among the nations. What emerges from all of these passages, beloved friend, is one powerful truth. The latter days are not merely about events. They are about purpose. They are about the unfolding of God's plan. They are about the establishment of His rule. And ultimately, they are about the exaltation of His King. The world may appear uncertain, beloved friend. History may seem complicated. Nations may rise and fall. But Scripture reminds us that God has not lost sight of His purpose. The end is not drifting toward chaos, beloved friend. It is moving toward the fulfillment of what God has declared from the beginning. And one day, every knee shall bow and every tongue shall confess that Jesus Christ is Lord to the glory of God the Father. That is where history is headed. That is where prophecy is headed. And that is where the latter days ultimately lead us. Heavenly Father, we thank you for the truth of your word and for the confidence it gives us concerning your purposes. Thank you, Father, that you are the God who declares the end from the beginning. Nothing surprises you, Father. Nothing confuses you. And nothing can prevent the accomplishment of your will. Lord, help us to understand that the latter days are not merely about future events, but about your unfolding purpose within history. Give us eyes to see beyond the uncertainty of our time, and give us hearts that remain anchored in your sovereign plan, Father. We thank you for the star that has risen out of Jacob. And Daddy, for the scepter that has arisen out of Israel. We thank you, Father, for Jesus Christ, our King, our Redeemer, our Lord. May our lives be formed in submission to His authority, in alignment, glory to God, with His kingdom. Daddy, God, strengthen our faith, deepen our understanding, and give us that energy, that courage. Help us to live with confidence in the promises you have spoken, Father. And as we await the full completion of all that you have purposed, Father, keep us faithful, Daddy. Keep us steadfast. Keep us devoted to you. We ask these things in the name of Jesus Christ, our Lord and coming King. Amen.

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Until next time.

0: The Bible says in Romans chapter 8, in the same way, the Spirit helps us in our weakness. 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And he who searches our hearts knows the mind of the Spirit, because the Spirit intercedes for the saints in accordance with God's will. 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

0: When you go through your refrigerator, it's bound to happen. 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